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0: McClanahan got her start on the daytime soap opera Another World.
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0: But as the man-hungry widow who shares her home with three other older women, McClanahan slipped comfortably into the shoes of Blanche Devereaux on The Golden Girls. 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
5: This is attorney Dave Schluter. 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I've been representing businesses for decades. I can tell you that there are thousands of business owners who believe they have everything in order so as to not lose their hard-earned personal assets and their cherished real estate. The problem is, thousands of those companies in Illinois only send their $150 or $175 a year into the Secretary of State, thinking that that's the only formal requirement. That is just the beginning, and if you do have a problem, it's too late to reinvent and go back and fix your records as if you'd complied. If you'd like to help me get your act together on your documents so you don't have to live every day worrying about losing your assets, please call me at 630-285-5300. That's 630-285-5300.
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1: Hi, I'm Ray, and I live here in Long Island with my wife, Deborah.
0: Patricia Heaton was getting by in Hollywood by doing babysitting and clipping coupons, experiences that helped her convey the harried, stressed-out energy of Ray's wife.
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0: Although he stands 6'8", Brad Garrett auditioned to portray Ray's brother, even though the producers envisioned an actor who was shorter.
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2: Are you deaf? I heard him from here.
0: But she had her breakthrough at nearly 60 years old.
2: Welding. My son married a welder.
0: When Harvey Fierstein cast her as the extremely strict mother in his Torch Song trilogy.
2: Too bad she didn't weld his zipper shut. They got 10 kids.
0: It was a role she played on and off Broadway for the next 4 years. And it convinced the producers of a new TV show that she would be perfect as another character's 80-year-old mother, Sophia Petrillo, on The Golden Girls. 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
0: Over the course of 7 seasons, it's been estimated that the 4 Golden Girls discussed their trials and tribulations while consuming over 100 cheesecakes.
1: 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Any more of that cheesecake?
0: A local baker prepared them for the series, but that didn't stop bakeries all around the country from sending their desserts to the studio.
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2: Cheesecake?
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1: Oh, wow, man.
0: In actual fact, you can't, but the idea had been planted. So when Donovan released this song as a single,
2: they call me mellow, yeah,
0: another rumor started up that that's what he was singing about.
2: They call me mellow,
0: Donovan later reported he'd only heard the banana skin story just before his record came out. But he did reveal specifically what a mellow yellow was.
2: Electrical banana.
0: Unfortunately, we can't go into much detail about it on Family Entertainment. 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
3: Happy birthday, Donovan.

0: the 70s, Andrew Gold came up with a song that would become hugely popular 10 years later.
1: Thank you for being a friend.
0: But it wasn't his version that became so well known. It was the version that singer Cindy Fee recorded for the TV show The Golden Girls.
2: Your heart is true.
3: I met Andrew a number of years after that, and he's like, well, you know, in the long run, you're going to make a whole lot more money than I ever made from that song. Because back in the day, it was very common. You would just sell the rights to it. He got a lump sum of money up front, but then never got residuals. And for me, that show has certainly been a golden cow. I mean, I've made money from it since I was 26.
2: Thank you for being afraid.
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0: songs you can hear that Donovan was influenced by the same folk singers who inspired Bob Dylan. He counted John Lennon and Paul McCartney among his friends, and even taught them a style of guitar picking that they used all over the White Album. He created his own psychedelic music with British studio musicians who would become Led Zeppelin. 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
0: Romano's real-life brother, Richard, was a New York City cop. 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

comes a Mother's Day weekend double play featuring two songs by one of the women of timeless and memorable music. 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

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We play a lot of music so everyone can find their favorites. 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

0: We wouldn't be enjoying this MeTV music if it weren't for a whole bunch of talented singers and musicians. And we also wouldn't be enjoying it if it weren't for a variety of advertisers. Let's give them some recognition right now. And after that, we'll play more of our MeTV music.
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0: started his career following in the footsteps of Woody Guthrie and Pete Seeger. But as music fans turned from folk songs to flower power, he quickly found himself at the forefront of the counterculture. Sunshine came softly. 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They call me Mellow Yellow. 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
0: 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When you think of instrumentals,
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0: Singer Cindy V has been celebrated for performing the theme song to the Golden Girls.
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2: 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You deserve it. And the Betty White character was like, no, no, it's wrong. And I thought, this is why this show is still so popular, because it doesn't matter whether you're 20 or you're 40 or you're 60. Every woman has had that experience in her life. I mean, it was incredibly funny, but they were topics that meant something to people.
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Well, the last thing I remember, Doc, I started to swerve. And then I saw the Jag slide into the curve. I know I'll never forget that horrible sight. I guess I found out for myself that everyone was right.

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0: Smart people don't want to hear the same old all the time. 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No!

0: songs you can hear that Donovan was influenced by the same folk singers who inspired Bob Dylan. He counted John Lennon and Paul McCartney among his friends, and even taught them a style of guitar picking that they used all over the White Album. He created his own psychedelic music with British studio musicians who would become Led Zeppelin. Donovan, connected to all sorts of timeless and memorable music. 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
1: Happy birthday, Donovan.

The continent of Atlantis was an island which lay before the Great Flood in the area we now call the Atlantic Ocean. So great an area of land that from her western shores, those beautiful sailors journeyed to the south and the North Americas with ease, in their ships with painted sails. To the east, Africa was her neighbor, across a short strait of sea miles. The great Egyptian age is but a remnant of the Atlantean culture. The antediluvian kings colonized the world. All the gods who play in the mythological dramas, in all legends from all lands, were from fair Atlantis. Knowing her fate, Atlantis sent out ships to all corners of the earth. On board were the 12. The poet, the physician, the farmer, the scientist, the magician, and the other so-called gods of our legends, though gods they were. And as the elders of our time choose to remain blind, let us rejoice and let us sing and dance and ring in the new. Hail Atlantis!

0: you'll be watching a show that wasn't quite how the creators originally envisioned it.
1: What was your first impression of me?
0: Betty White once explained that she had originally been cast as the lascivious Blanche Devereaux.
1: I thought you wore too much makeup and were a slut.
0: And that Rue McClanahan was originally picked to be the wide-eyed Minnesota farm girl, Rose Nyland.
1: Do you know what I hate doing most after a party? Trying to find your underwear in the big pile?
0: And while the sharp-tongued 80-year-old Sophia Petrillo was only supposed to make occasional appearances, she proved so popular, the producers wrote her into every episode on...
1: Fasten your seatbelt, slut puppy.
0: The Golden Girls. 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

0: Welcome once again to 26 North Halsted. I'm your host, George Blaze. Today, we're going to be talking about multiple sclerosis. So many of our family, friends, and neighbors are living with this condition, and we're going to give you information and resources you need to get involved in the fight against MS. Joining us today is Dana Snodgrass, Executive Director of the Greater Illinois, Indiana Chapter of the National MS Society, and David Silbaugh, MS Advocate and Ambassador. Thank you both for being with us today. Dana, let's start with you. Tell us, why is this such an important conversation to be having right now? And why should people be paying more attention to MS?
1: Absolutely. Well, thank you, George, and thank you so much for having us here today. Multiple sclerosis is actually affects over 1 million people in the U.S., 2.9 million people throughout the world. And many people often associate multiple sclerosis with disabilities or mobility challenges, but so often the symptoms of MS are invisible. And that could be blurred vision, cognitive issues, mental health issues. And so when people don't actually see some of the symptoms of MS, they just think, oh, you're fine. And so often people aren't fine. And the only way really to have people understand what some people living with multiple sclerosis are going through on a daily basis is to raise awareness. And I think that's why this is such an important conversation to have today.
0: Absolutely. And Dana, I guess tell us, what is multiple sclerosis and how does it actually affect the body?
1: Absolutely. Well, multiple sclerosis is an unpredictable, often disabling disease of the central nervous system. It often disrupts the flow of information within the brain and then between the brain and the body.
0: And how common is MS?
1: So as I mentioned, over 1 million people in the U.S. are living with MS, over 2.9 million people worldwide. And actually here in Illinois, we are the Greater Illinois, Indiana chapter, and we have about 35,000 people throughout our chapter living with MS.
0: And Dana, is there a typical population that's affected more so than others?
1: MS affects everyone, does not discriminate. So all genders, all races, and also geographic regions. However, we do find that women are three times more likely to be living with MS than men. And also geography and genetics play a role. So the further from the equator people are living, areas like New Zealand or even the northern U.S., the more prevalent MS is.
0: That's interesting. The one person in my personal friend circle who has MS is a woman. So it's interesting in that sense. I also can relate to that. Is it difficult to diagnose? And what challenges do people living with MS face? I know we're going to be talking with David more so about that, but is it difficult to diagnose?
1: Yes, unfortunately, it is extremely difficult to diagnose. The symptoms of MS, especially those initial symptoms, tend to mimic numerous other diseases. So I have talked to people who have been, rushed to the hospital because they have symptoms of a stroke. And then that's how they're diagnosed. So, you know, droopy face, can't move like one side of their body. I've also talked to people who felt a tingling or a numbness in their leg or in their hand and chalked it up to nothing. And then maybe a few years later, it came back and it was a little more extreme. So because and they go to the doctor and sometimes the doctor's like, oh, it's just stress. So you have headaches, it's stress. It literally the symptoms run the gamut. And truly you have to be an advocate for yourself to really make sure your doctor, puts you through the proper testing in order to get a correct diagnosis.
0: And that's so important. Of course, you know, I always say whenever we talk about medical things on this program there, you know, I was one of those people who like used to depend on WebMD and I thought I had everything every time I looked it up. Like there's better ways. Make sure you talk to an expert, your private practitioner. What does the diagnosis journey typically look like?
1: Yeah. So again, it is different for everyone because MS presents itself differently in every single person. But typically, when you do have some sort of symptoms of something, you'll go to your general practitioner first. And depending on, your GP's knowledge and experience, they will likely direct you to a neurologist. At that point, a neurologist will typically, listen to your symptoms, potentially, assume that they should test for MS. And unfortunately, there's not just like one lab test or a blood test or anything that can diagnose MS. So typically people would have to have an MRI on their brain as well as a spinal tap. And based on the results of those, neurologists follow a system of criteria called the McDonald criteria. And if certain criteria are met, then they will be diagnosed with multiple sclerosis. But another issue that comes up is very prevalent, unfortunately, is access to care. So, I know David can talk a lot about this later as well, but it is not always easy. Neurologists are not easy to come by. We're lucky to live in Chicago, but there are plenty of neurological healthcare deserts where it's really hard for people to get the proper access. And that just delays diagnosis by, you know, months, even years in some instances.
0: Absolutely. David, I want to get you in before the end of the segment here. Tell me, as an ambassador, how did you find out about your diagnosis, and tell us what that moment was like?
2: Sure. Thank you very much. Much like Dana said, it was a very long circular route. I was lucky enough to be diagnosed during my retirement physical from the Army. I sat down with the Veterans Administration to talk about any potential disability, just like everyone who retires from the military. And when I got to the neurologist said, I'm not sure I disagree with some of your neurological type decisions that are in your file. I'd like you to sit with our staff neurologist and talk more about that. So I did. And after the MRI, which I thought I couldn't get previously because I have metal in my arm, and the spinal tap that Dana talked about, it took about 5 months, but I was diagnosed within 9 months after I retired.
0: It's quite a journey. I tell you what, let's take a short break. And David, I want to dig more into kind of from a firsthand point of view, some of the invisible symptoms, things people need to look out for, and of course, more resources and advocacy from the National Society. Stay tuned. More 26 North Halsted in just a moment.
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0: Welcome back to 26 North Halsted. Today, talking about MS with Dana Snodgrass, Executive Director of the Greater Illinois, Indiana Chapter of the National MS Society, and David Silbaugh, MS Advocate and Ambassador. David, we're talking about your kind of firsthand knowledge and story here. What are some of the invisible symptoms that you felt that people may not see as people are watching us here today?
2: So, after a long military career, I had many things that we chalked up to military injuries, aging, that were not specifically MS related. Hindsight now, those things were, but we didn't know it then. And it was, we just never made the jump to, hey, we should talk to a neurologist about this, and or we should talk to an MS specialized neurologist about things like this. The only physical sign that I had was what I now know as foot drop. that I could only see when I walked, and my toe sometimes dragged on the floor, which caused me to lose balance and or trip.
0: And Dana, this kind of goes back to, I mean, everything that you're talking about here as far as advocacy and being an advocate for yourself and for the community is, you know, people may pass off some of these symptoms as anything. I'm just getting old. I'm getting tired. Oh, it's no big deal. And we want to get past that. This is a serious thing that people need to be aware of.
1: Yeah, absolutely. I think the best takeaway is that, you know, don't ignore, you know, you know yourself best, you know, if something feels wrong. And, you know, I just was speaking with someone earlier today who was telling me her diagnosis story. And it was just, it was very similar. Oh, my leg was a little numb. I mean, how often do we wake up and our legs are numb? You know, not to be an alarmist, but she knew just, you know, she could feel in her gut that something just wasn't right. And I think that's really the biggest takeaway here is, you know, you go to a doctor with something like that. Oh, my leg's numb. And they might, you know, try to be like, oh, you're fine. You know, it'll go away. But, you know, when that happens for week, 2 weeks, 3 weeks at a time, you know, then you know something's probably wrong. So it really, truly is up to you, unfortunately, you know, to advocate for yourself. But obviously, if, you know, you do get that diagnosis or, you know, you're feeling like someone, you know, you're not able to push for yourself. If you suspect it could be multiple sclerosis, the MS Society certainly has resources and people are MS navigators who can advocate on your behalf and kind of help walk you through that and what you should say to your doctor.
0: You have to advocate for yourself. And, you know, David and Dana, you know, there's that old story that doctors tell about, you know, when a farmer walks into the doctor's office, like, well, did your wife send you? It's like, nope. And the doctor's like, get a crash cart, because some guys especially, and a lot of people are very stubborn about their health and won't go till perhaps it's too late to do anything major about it. David, tell us how MS has changed your day-to-day life.
2: That's a great question. Thank you. The best thing I can say is it's really kind of made my world just a little bit smaller. I don't drive anymore, and I really have to, I can't go all day like I used to. I like to say, you've got me in the morning, you've got me in the afternoon, you've got me at night. Pick two. Wow. The likelihood of me doing all three on any given day, probably not going to happen without about a week to catch up.
0: And that, I mean, that's really challenging. And Dana, this kind of speaks to why it's so important to have the support systems and resources, as we're talking about here with the National MS Society. Tell us, Dana, what kind of support systems are available right now, particularly if someone's just been diagnosed?
1: Absolutely. 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We're hoping that most, you know, many neurologist offices do recommend that their patients reach out to us, which is fantastic. We have great relationships with many of the neurologists in the region. But it's nationalmssociety.org would be the website to go to. And obviously there's information and resources there, but we have an amazing program called the MS Navigator Program. And our MS Navigators are real life people. You call a hotline essentially initially, but you call that 800 number, you get connected to a navigator. That navigator is then yours for the long haul. You will then be able to make one-on-one appointments with that person at any time moving forward. So you don't have to constantly retell your story to a new person. That navigator can help you navigate things such as finding the right neurologist. Maybe you need physical therapy. They'll help with PTs. They can help with insurance questions, which is a huge question that our MS navigators get asked. So insurance denies claims or whatnot. They'll help you work through that. Different financial aid for some medications, because of course MS drugs, just like all of them, are not inexpensive. So they'll help with that as well. And you know, mental health resources if they're needed. Truly anything our navigators can personally help you with, or at least direct you to some of our partners and other people who can help.
0: Absolutely. And David, from your experience, what resources did you find most useful in your journey?
2: Well, first I'd like to say when I initially got diagnosed in January of 2016, I knew nothing about the National MS Society. It took me until, I think, 2023 before I even heard about the MS Society. And that was only because I was on a job board and some open positions came up. But since then, there are many things that I found out about with the MS Society. I wanted to volunteer to help. The Navigator was just not my thing, but doing advocacy work, doing ambassador work, helping other people, which I'm sure I could talk for hours about, but I won't today. There's a lot of opportunities out there. There's a lot of people who can help you work your way through.
0: Absolutely. And Dana, I think that's key here to this conversation is there are so many different roles for people to play in terms of the resources, advocacy, and to help build the society and make sure everyone's taken care of. It's so important that people get in touch and get involved. There are any number of ways you can get involved.
1: Absolutely. So as David mentioned, he is an MS advocate, an MS ambassador. Ambassadors are, you know, people who we call upon to, you know, present at different events, to sit at, you know, go to health fairs and represent the society. And they're amazing, and we could not do this work without them. Advocates go to Springfield locally, go to Washington, D.C. to advocate on behalf of the society and really try to get that federal funding and local funding to help, you know, with the fund research toward a cure. 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We have 10 walks across Illinois and Indiana. We have a bike MS tour to farms, which is our ride that happens in June. 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
0: Dana, you're getting ahead of me. 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
0: Welcome back to 26 North Halsted. Today, talking advocacy for MS and the fight against MS. Dana Snodgrass, Executive Director of the Greater Illinois Indiana Chapter of the National MS Society, and David Silbaugh, MS Advocate and Ambassador. Dana, I want to get back to you here. So many events, so many ways for people to get awareness and to get involved. You mentioned the Walk MS events that are coming up. What should people know and how can they join?
1: Absolutely. So you can go to walkms.org to find a walk near you. I mean, throughout the country, there are numerous walks. Here in Illinois and Indiana, there are 10. I think our next ones coming up would be May 16th and 17th in Highland, Indiana and Peoria, Illinois. And then on the 17th, Libertyville and Orland Park, Illinois. So please feel free to come out and register. They're amazing days, just filled with community and, you know, everyone coming together toward a cause to help end MS. And it's just a phenomenal day. So the walks are a great sense of community and a great, especially like initial entryway into the society.
0: And David, I assume that you've had a chance to attend some of these events. Do you get a lot of out of the walk events? Tell us about it.
2: I do. I was lucky enough to attend 2 last year, 1 so far this year. I've got another one coming up. And I volunteered at a an area called the center, where a lot of people come and ask questions about what we know about MS and how they can help and what they can do to volunteer and learn more about it. So I'd like to say I get to talk to people and tell my story for a couple hours.
0: That's fantastic.
2: It's just great events for me.
0: Love to hear it. Great events coming up. And Dana, explain to us the Pathways to Cures initiative, kind of in simple terms, and how it's changing treatment and management today.
1: Absolutely. So the Pathways to Cures is a global plan to stop MS in its tracks. And it's comprised of three pillars, if you will. So there's a stop pathway, a restore pathway, and an end pathway. The stop pathway means that no new disease activity and no new symptoms would come about. And that's like literally stopping MS in its tracks. So we, you know, someone's living with MS, but then if we were able to get it, find, you know, research towards drugs that would help stop it in its tracks, there'd be no more progression. So that's kind of the one pathway that we focus our research efforts on. The restore pathway is to restore lost function. So repairing the damage and restoring lost abilities through research into, for instance, like remyelination, which is, you know, MS. With MS, there's lesions that are found on the brain or the spine. And it's kind of like repairing those lesions, if you will, so the brain can talk to the rest of the body and itself properly. And then the end pathway is exactly what it is. It focuses on identifying the underlying causes and risk factors of MS so that we can end this disease for good.
0: Clearly a threefold path there, and we're going to get the job done. Of course, none of this is going to be possible without making sure the advocacy is reaching Washington, D.C., our local governments, making sure public policy is in line with the needs of the community. David, I understand you recently attended the National MS Society Public Policy Conference in D.C. Tell us about that experience. How was it like, and what stood out the most to you?
2: That was an amazing experience to talk about, or to talk with full-time staff as well as volunteers, understand and/or understand more about current top priorities within advocacy, and then to take those topics to Capitol Hill, meet with our U.S. senators and congresspeople, and again, tell our story, get our things across, make sure that elected officials know what our priorities are and how they can be impacted positively and negatively by decisions they make.
0: And Dana, this reiterates and reinforces what you were saying, that access to affordable health care has got to be key on everybody's mind. Tell us from the society's point of view and from your advocacy point of view, why are these priorities so important for people living with MS?
1: Absolutely. I mean, as I mentioned before, you know, MS is really like any other chronic illness. The treatments for that are not inexpensive. They cost a lot, and even with insurance, it's a burden on a lot of families, unfortunately. So it is just so important that we work with you know, the federal government, local government, to help not only get money for research, but also to advocate on the behalf of the men and women and children living with MS, to try to work with the pharmaceutical companies to bring drug costs down, with insurance companies to make sure that people's treatments that are just necessary for them to live, you know, full lives are being covered. And so that is it's just so important. And that's a huge part of the work we do, and a huge part of the work that our volunteers like David do on our behalf.
0: David, absolutely. I understand that you are one of more than 170 activists on Capitol Hill. What does that mean to you, to be a part of a collective voice and is pushing the advocacy for this community?
2: I was absolutely honored to be one of the 170 people asked to come in to take on this cause. It was just tremendous to do that, to be able to put into practice things that I've done in the past, with that, of course, leaning towards MS now. It was just amazing. And to be able to walk through the various office buildings and the Capitol building, I was lucky enough to do that, and see all of the advocates wearing orange And to know that we were all speaking with the same message, talking to whoever was there, it was amazing.
0: And it's something to be very, very proud of. And Dana, you as well, all the advocacy work and work you're doing in the local chapter. So many great things. For viewers who want to help, whether through volunteering, donating, or attending events, in just a couple of seconds here, where should they go?
1: Yeah, I think the best place to go is nationalmssociety.org. If they're specifically interested in walk, it could be walkms.org, although you can get there through our society website. And there's also a bikems.org if you're interested in our ride program. But we have so many events and opportunities. So truly going to the website and finding the events and programs nearest you that way is the best way to get involved initially.
0: Well, I tell you both, we're going to take another short break. When we come back, we're going to do a quick wrap-up, give all that great information there so people can get involved in the fight against MS. So don't go anywhere. Stay tuned. More in just a moment.
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0: Welcome back. Such a conversation we've had here today in the fight against MS with Dana Snodgrass, Executive Director of the Greater Illinois Indiana Chapter of the National MS Society, and David Silbaugh, MS Advocate and Ambassador. David, I'll let you get a closing thought in here. What would you say to someone newly diagnosed and feeling uncertain about their future with MS?
2: Find someone who has MS so you have a shared experience, learn more about what the MS possibilities are, and don't become overwhelmed with all the information that's out there. Remember that MS is unique to everyone.
0: Absolutely, David. Thank you so much for the work and continuing work you're doing in advocacy, and good luck to you with your health and your future. You're doing strong. We're glad to have shared your story and your voice today. Dana, here in our last couple of seconds, once again, if people want to get involved with the fight against MS, attend a walk or other event, give us that information. Where should they go?
1: Absolutely. You can go to nationalmssociety.org and you'll be able to connect with your local chapter and find all of the different events and programs and resources you need there.
0: I've got about 15 seconds here. Dana, what makes you most proud about the work you do?
1: Oh, I think that honestly, it is that we are closer than ever to finding a cure. And I am just so grateful to be a part

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1: 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Me TV Music.
0: Instrumentals. Part of our incredible variety is songs so good they don't need words. When you think of instrumentals,
1: 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Me TV Music. Lalo Schifrin and Mission Impossible.

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1: Hello again, everybody. I'm Wink Martindale. Welcome back to the History of Rock and Roll and the most requested hits of the year 1972.
2: I'd like

The New Seekers with I'd Like to Teach the World to Sing in Perfect Harmony, a song which began as a commercial jingle for Coca-Cola. After the original Seekers broke up, one member, Keith Putker, organized the New Seekers around lead vocalist Eve Graham. After the New Seekers disbanded, Eve sang in cabarets for a little while, and she even took a job in an Essex department store fitting bras. I do not lie. As much as they might have liked to, the stylistics never landed such a gig. The group was actually a blend of two earlier Philadelphia combos, the Monarchs and the Percussions. Together, as the stylistics, they spotlit the falsetto voice of lead singer Russell Tompkins Jr.

0: The Stylistics with their very first top 10 hit, You Are Everything. That from January 1972. 32 years later, in 2004, the Stylistics entered the Vocal Group Hall of Fame. Meanwhile, over at the Beatles' own label, Apple Records, a band from Wales was scoring their all-time greatest hit. Joey Mullen, who played guitar in Badfinger alongside Pete Ham, recalled how Beatle George Harrison got involved.
1: Peter wrote the song. It was obviously a commercial song, and we arranged it and everything. And the slide guitars and all that. Actually, when we got down to recording the song, we were doing the slide parts. Peter and I were doing it. And I wasn't at the time a real, you know, professional slide guitar. So George came out and said, do you mind if I play the slide guitar? And I says, no, man, you know, get right on it because it doesn't make any difference to me. It was easier for George to do it than it was for me to. Would have said that as it happened, it took them, the two of those guys, 9 hours to get that lead guitar part together, you know. So it didn't save no time or anything.

0: Day After Day from Badfinger in February 1972. More from that month next as we continue with the history of rock and roll.
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0: I'm Wink Martindale with the history of rock and roll, taking you back in time with some of the most requested hits of 1972. One came from the star of two, not one but two, Broadway shows.

Don't Say You Don't Remember. Good song from Beverly Bremers, the former star of two Broadway musicals, Hair and The Me Nobody Knows. Beverly Bremers made her chart debut in February 1972. The same month, a multi-instrumentalist by the name of Tom Parker arranged and produced the rock revision of a song composed by Johann Sebastian Bach in 1723.

0: Apollo 100 and Joy, a tune Johann Sebastian Bach wrote in 1723 as Jesu, Joy of Man's Desiring. The spring of 1972 brought the biggest hit ever to a British band originally called Tyrannosaurus Rex. But that was a bit hard to spell. Here's Jack Green, who came to play guitar in what we knew as T-Rex.
1: I got a phone call one day saying, hey, Jack Green, do you want to join T-Rex? Hold on, I'll think about it. Yes. And it was as simple as that. And funniest thing was, I think what got me into T-Rex, I went through a pretty hard spell because I was really starving just before that. I'm really sort of desperate, trying to think about anything else except food, trying to go to sleep, freezing cold. But I'm sitting there and the guy says to me, you want to join T-Rex? I says, yeah, okay, yeah.

0: Among the backup singers on Bang A Gong, Get It On were two members of the Turtles, Mark Volman and Howard Kalin. That last line, "Meanwhile I'm Thinking," echoed a phrase in the 1959 Chuck Berry song, Little Queenie. I'll have more of the best love hits of 1972 right after this break.
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1: It's to singing them. But that all changed in 1971 when her LP, Tapestry, became one of the largest selling albums anybody ever released. Here's Carole King.
2: It's inescapable that aspects of your own personality come out in your writing, no matter who you're writing for. For example, I'm not a violent person and I don't, you know, like to write about violence or hateful things. Or anger. I mean, there's a place for those things probably in the world because they exist. But if I write a song for anybody, a part of my personality is going to come out in that song, no matter what.

from Carole King in the spring of 72. Carole was born in Brooklyn, as was John Robert Pedrick Jr. At age 12, as Bobby Pedrick Jr., the young man scored a minor hit with White Bucks and Saddle Shoes in 1958. 3 years later, Bobby heard the Tokens sing The Lion Sleeps Tonight on the radio. He had no idea then that in 1972, the Tokens would become his background singers on an all-new version of the very same song.

0: The Lion Sleeps Tonight from Robert John with the Tokens in 1972. That was the year Rod Argent, a former member of the Zombies, made his big comeback with a new band, which he named after himself. It had a fatter sound than the Zombies, thanks in part to Bob Hinrit, the drummer in Argent.
1: You see, what we want to do, hopefully, is we would like, and touch wood, it will always happen, each album to be better than the one before, because then this is direction, which is what we want. As you say, it is fatter, but I think you could call it, the way we're looking at it, is that it's stronger, as opposed to heavier, so it's stronger.

0: That's Argent on the history of rock and roll. More of the most requested hits of 1972 are coming up.
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0: In 1972, Paul Simon was reading the menu in a Chinese restaurant when he spotted a chicken and egg dish called Mother and Child Reunion. Thought Paul, that sounds to me like a song title.

0: Paul Simon recorded Mother and Child Reunion in Jamaica in 1972. That was a hit of later reggae-styled hits from Johnny Nash and Eric Clapton. One very special hit from April of 72 brought together four stars on one record. Dave Somerville, lead singer of the Diamonds, was there, as was the twangy guitar of Duane Eddy, plus a girl group, the Blossoms. And on top of all of them was B.J. Thomas.
1: And it's one of those songs we found that we just liked what it said, and actually kind of put it on the shelf. I didn't think it was going to be one of the best songs on the album. And then when we ran the album down to the president of the record company, well, he said, you know, this is a hit record. And then immediately it sounded like a smash to us too. But you know, it happens a lot, I think. I can remember just being maybe more relaxed on that song than any song on the album. It's just one of those things that came out with just the right feeling without us trying too hard.

rock and roll lullaby from B.J. Thomas and friends in the spring of 72. You may recall a rock group from Spain led by a German named Mike Kogel. They were called Los Bravos, and their big hit was Black is Black. 6 years later, Mike Kogel came back, except now as Mike Kennedy.

0: Mike Kennedy, and Louisiana from April 1972. Now let's take a brief break to recall a New Jersey group who made a certain seaside lady world famous.
1: Yes, there really was a girl who inspired the biggest hit ever of a group called Looking Glass.

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0: Here's Elliot Lurie, lead singer, guitarist, and chief composer of Looking Glass.
8: Music I just usually write by sitting down either the piano or the guitar. And then when I get the music complete, Larry, the piano player, would keep writing it over on the piano until I got a story going.
9: On a summer's day, bringing gifts from far away, but it made it clear it couldn't stay. No, horror was his home.
0: The group Looking Glass came together in 1969 at Rutgers University as a bar band. They made a pact to stay together and polish the glass, as Elliot recalled.
8: We rented a farmhouse all the way out in western New Jersey, and we decided that we would give it a year of concentrated effort supporting ourselves off the bar kind of gigs. And then finally Clive Davis, who was the head of Columbia Records at that time, came down where we were playing, and he saw us live, and he signed us.
0: One of the songs in their act then was Brandy, which Elliot wrote and sang. In August 1972, it became a number one million seller for Looking Glass.

0: More than a year went by before Looking Glass scored their other hit.
1: I hadn't been back to Brooklyn in a long time, and had occasion to go back there and spend a couple of weeks. And a lot of those images from that, it was just like a, you know, street kid romance. Jimmy gets all the breaks because he knows how, you know, and it was back in that kind of

0: 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And I'm Gary Thoreau, looking back on Looking Glass for the history of rock and roll.
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0: Dr. Hook and Sylvia's Mother, a song written by Shel Silverstein, the guy who wrote A Boy Named Sue for Johnny Cash. The Sylvia in question was Sylvia Pandolfi, whom Shel had wanted to date. When Shel called, Sylvia's mother answered the phone and told him that Sylvia was set to marry a Mexican bullfighter. Shel lost the girl, but at least walked away with a good song, the very first of 20 hits for Dr. Hook. Meanwhile, a songwriter from L.A. told us about three girls whom he named Love Unlimited.
1: I heard the sound that they had, you know, it was incredible. One day we was having lunch, me and them, and they asked me would I get involved with them, you know, and I did, you know, and from then on, Love Unlimited started. So I started rehearsing with them and getting them ready for their first album, which was Walking in the Rain, was on. And 1972, we released the record, and the record was a smash.

Love Unlimited from the summer of 1972. And yes, that was Barry White as the voice on the phone. Barry himself had been reluctant to perform, but after Walking in the Rain with The One I Love sold a million copies, Barry started to star on his own hits, 15 in all, through 1995. And then there was Layla, a song with words inspired by a 12th century book about a man in love with an unobtainable woman. Why would Eric Clapton write such a song? Well, it turns out he was in love with what seemed to be an unobtainable woman, the wife of his best friend, George Harrison. When the affair became public, George didn't really care. "You can have her," said George. And Eric Clapton took her.

0: Layla from Derek and the Dominoes, featuring Eric Clapton. By the way, you know Melanie of Brand New Key fame? Before going into labor, Melanie put together a tape of all of her favorite songs, and at the moment her daughter was born, Layla was playing. And that's why Melanie named her little girl Layla. Makes sense? More after this.
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0: Beautiful Sunday from Daniel Boone, who was born Peter Charles Green in Birmingham, England. As Daniel Boone, he was named the world's most likable singer by Rolling Stone magazine. His one big hit became the largest selling single ever by an international artist in Japan. And if you visit Scotland, you'll hear Beautiful Sunday played at wedding receptions, as people do the slosh dance. The inspiration for a hit can come from almost anything, including old movies on TV. Richard and Karen Carpenter knew about that.
1: I'm watching an old Bing flick, Rhythm of the River. And in this flick, he played a ghostwriter for a well-known songwriter to drive up. And this guy's most famous song, and the song didn't exist, you just heard it, was Goodbye to Love. And I'm thinking, that's a nice name for a song. I wrote half of it. That's where the lyrics ran out.
2: John Bettis. John knows exactly what we're all thinking, because we all think alike. And he gave him the first verse, and John just spit out the rest, you know. And the lyrics to that, I have never. I said, my God, John, you really nailed it.

Goodbye to Love from Karen and Richard, the Carpenters, in the fall of 1972. Next up, a man born Paul Francis Gadd in Banbert, England. To be a leading artist in the glam rock movement, Paul felt he needed a dazzling, effervescent stage name. He tried out Terry Tinsel and Stanley Sparkle, but he finally settled on Gary Glitter. On stage, Gary wore glitter suits, platform shoes, and a whole lot of makeup. His song was so long, it had to be split in half, with part one on one side of a 45 and part two on the other side. It was part two which caught the ears of not only music fans, but attendees at sporting events. Every time the home team at a hockey game would score a goal, you would hear this, Rock and Roll Part 2.

0: Rock and Roll Part 2 from Gary Glitter in September 1972. In a moment, more from that fall on the history of rock and roll.
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0: My name is Wink Martindale with the history of rock and roll and the most requested hits of 1972. Like this one from Bill

0: Bill Withers and Use Me, a song he wrote not about a girl, but his employer. You see, at the time, Bill was making $3 an hour making parts for airplanes, specifically toilets. Bill found making music a whole lot more satisfying and more lucrative as well. Another hot singer-songwriter in 1972 was a native of Philadelphia. His name, Jim Croce.
1: I write a couple of different kinds of songs. The character songs, whether they're city characters or country characters, come out of people that I either worked with or I was in the army with.

Jim Croce with his debut hit, You Don't Mess Around with Jim. No way. I'm Wink Martindale with a travel tip. If you happen to have 19 hours open one day, you might want to take a very long train ride. It'll take you from Kankakee to New Orleans, the birthplace of American jazz. And along the way, you'll discover America.

Carlo Guthrie and the City of New Orleans from the fall of 1972. The only thing wrong with the lyrics is the length of the trip. It's not 500 miles, it's 900. And then in October, we got this from Leon Russell.

0: Tightrope from Leon Russell, a two-time Grammy winner who mostly wrote hits for other people, like Just My Style for Gary Lewis and This Masquerade for George Benson. Leon spent most of his career as a session musician, playing behind everybody from the Beach Boys to Elton John. I'll have more right after this.
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0: I'm Wink Martindale with the history of rock and roll. As a young man, Albert Hammond was so broke he found himself begging for money outside a train station. Well, a cousin spotted him there
8: and told Albert he'd tell Albert's parents. Albert said, please don't tell him how you found me, and remembered that 9 years later when he composed his all-time greatest hit.

0: It Never Rains in Southern California, from Albert Hammond, who helped write many hits for stars like Johnny Cash, The Hollies, and Olivia Newton-John. Bobby Goldsboro also wrote hits for other people and was most proud of one he crafted in 1968. Amazingly, his version of the tune was not released as a single for 4 years.
1: The biggest song that I've ever written, the most recorded song, was With Pen in Hand, which has been recorded over 100 times now, like in albums and singles and things. There's been like 9 or 10 single records out on it, from Vicky Carr, a country record by Johnny Darrell, Jerry Vail, people like that. And I'm proud of the song because I think it says a lot in it. I wrote that for a reason after finding out a friend of mine was getting divorced. And I started thinking about, you know, he had two little kids and what was really going to be a drag for the kids and his wife and all that. I knew them too well. I just knew they didn't really want to get divorced.

0: with pen in hand from Bobby Goldsboro. The history of rock and roll is written by Gary Thoreau and engineered by Peter Gould. I'm Wink Martindale. Please join us again next time for more from the history of rock and roll.
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0: With hard rocking guitars and dramatic arrangements, Styx was originally known as a prog rock band that made their breakthrough in the late 70s with a string of top 40 hits. But in 1979, the group began to chart a new direction by emphasizing the pop side of their sound. Their keyboard player had written a song as a birthday present for his wife and recorded a demo with a Fender Rhodes piano that happened to be in the studio.
1: Babe, I'm leaving. I must be on my way.
0: It wasn't intended for release, but his bandmates and his record company insisted it be on the next album as is, adding only a guitar solo.
1: You know it's you,
0: and the song became Styx's first and only number one hit. Here's Babe. It's MeTV Music.

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They're both part of the incredible variety of MeTV music.

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0: Golden Girls is a cultural phenomenon. And theme song singer Cindy V has witnessed it at Golden Girls conventions.
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2: 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Are they going to all be old? What's going on here? You know, but okay, I'll do it. And I was so surprised that the people were all ages, probably split, two-thirds women, one-third men. And certainly there were a lot of gay men there, for sure. But I would ask people, and they had similar stories. I watched it with my mother. I watched it with my grandmother. And I thought, what a great thing.
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Happy Mother's Day from all of us at MeTV Music.

started his career by imitating singers such as Jackie Wilson and Sam Cooke. But a record producer in Memphis helped him find his own voice. For a follow-up single, that producer came up with a new song that Green wrote lyrics for in just 5 minutes. But then he had to be talked into recording it because he didn't like it. And even then, it took close to 100 takes before he was satisfied. But that song became the biggest hit in Al Green's career. And years later, it also paved the way for the comeback of Tina Turner. Here's Al Green on MeTV Music.

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1: In his songs, you can hear that Donovan was influenced by the same folk singers who inspired Bob Dylan. He counted John Lennon and Paul McCartney among his friends, and even taught them a style of guitar picking that they used all over the White Album. He created his own psychedelic music with British studio musicians who would become Led Zeppelin. 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
6: 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Hasn't your business waited long enough? 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

Felix Cavalieri of the Young Rascals once met a girl and fell head over heels in love. As he explained, "I was so gone that this joyous, wonderful emotion came into the music." But the song didn't have the white soul sound that the Young Rascals were known for at the time. An instant hit. Let's go grooving with the Young Rascals now. It's MeTV Music.

incredible variety. You know it when you hear it, and your ears will thank you. It's timeless and memorable MeTV music.

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0: Instrumentals. Part of our incredible variety is songs so good they don't need words. 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
1: think of me. Me TV Music. It's the Champs from 1958. Here's Tequila.

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1: 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For the love of Chicago. It's not just a slogan, not just words. It's why we're here. All of us. It's the news that moves Chicago, the stories that make Chicago, and the people who are Chicago. It's even the weather of Chicago. Yeah, that too. It's everything you love, everything you need to know about. You guessed it. Chicago, all in one place. CBS News Chicago, for the love of Chicago.
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2: 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And those.

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After he went solo, he had an idea for a song. He went to the Brilbert and thought what they came up with could be a hit for the Drifters, but they... It may have only... It's regarded as one of the most lucrative songs ever. Here's Benny King.

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Here's a song that was born in that optimistic era before the British invasion changed everything. Enjoy this mid-century modern favorite now. 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

0: 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We still believe that a two-sided is going to...
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Born and raised in Houston, Texas, Johnny Nash was still a teenager when he made his major label debut, singing soft ballads in the style of Johnny Mathis. But when Nash's fortunes began to fade, he found himself drawn to Jamaica, where the cost of creating music was much less expensive. There, he immersed himself in the reggae scene, becoming friends with musicians such as Bob Marley. You can hear the influences on this song, the 51st single of Nash's long career and his first number one hit. I can see clear. It's a song which Jamaican singer Jimmy Cliff found success with 2 decades later. Here's Johnny Nash with I Can See Clearly Now on MeTV FM.

0: started his career following in the footsteps of Woody Guthrie and Pete Seeger. But as music fans turned from folk songs to flower power, he quickly found himself at the forefront of the counterculture. Sunshine came softly. Singing trippy lyrics with a psychedelic band to make timeless and memorable music. They call me Mellow Yellow. Donovan. 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
1: Happy birthday, Donovan.

continent of Atlantis was an island which lay before the Great Flood in the area we now call the Atlantic Ocean. So great an area of land that from her western shores those beautiful sailors journeyed to the south and the North Americas with ease in their ships with painted sails. To the east, Africa was her neighbor, across a short strait of sea miles. The great Egyptian age is but a remnant of the Atlantean culture. The antediluvian kings colonized the world. All the gods who play in the mythological dramas, in all legends from all lands, were from fair Atlantis. Knowing her fate, Atlantis sent out ships to all corners of the earth. On board were the 12. The poet, the physician, the farmer, the scientist, the magician, and the other so-called gods of our legends, though gods they were. And as the elders of our time choose to remain blind, let us rejoice and let us sing and dance and ring in the new. Hail Atlantis!

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0: We know what you're here for. So here it is. Another long set of timeless and memorable music. 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
1: CBS News Chicago. For the love of Chicago. It's not just a slogan, not just words. It's why we're here, all of us. It's the news that moves Chicago, the stories that make Chicago, and the people who are Chicago. It's even the weather of Chicago. Yeah, that too. It's everything you love, everything you need to know about. You guessed it. Chicago, all in one place. CBS News Chicago, for the love of Chicago.
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And now I'm back to let you know I can really shake them down.

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But now let's hear a fresh interpretation by another timeless and memorable artist. It's MeTV Music.

0: title comprises the first two words of the lyrics, but is never at any point repeated throughout the rest of the song. That's two different versions of Hello Stranger. You just heard Yvonne Elliman from 1977, who had loved the original since she was a little kid. And before that, we played the original, recorded in 1963 in Chicago at the legendary Chess Record Studios on South Michigan Avenue by a Detroit artist who also wrote the song, Barbara Lewis.
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9: I was in a wreck. 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
11: We've been serving Illinois for over a decade. 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
12: 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Some work may be performed by or referred to other attorneys.
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comes a Mother's Day weekend double play featuring two songs by one of the women of timeless and memorable music. 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

0: his songs, you can hear that Donovan was influenced by the same folk singers who inspired Bob Dylan. He counted John Lennon and Paul McCartney among his friends, and even taught them a style of guitar picking that they used all over the White Album. He created his own psychedelic music with British studio musicians who would become Led Zeppelin. 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

0: lot of the time, listening to MeTV music means remembering old favorites, but sometimes it means discovering new ones. We'll do some of both in the next set. So stay with me.
1: CBS News Chicago. For the love of Chicago. It's not just a slogan, not just words. It's why we're here, all of us. It's the news that moves Chicago, the stories that make Chicago, and the people who are Chicago. It's even the weather of Chicago. Yeah, that too. It's everything you love, everything you need to know about. You guessed it. Chicago, all in one place. CBS News Chicago, for the love of Chicago.
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Happy Mother's Day from all of us at MeTV Music.

were lucky to have Stevie Wonder's music at all. He was promoted by Motown Records as a child artist. And though he scored a number one hit with his instrumental Fingertips, when his voice began to change and none of his other songs made the charts, the label considered canceling his contract. But Motown president Berry Gordy was persuaded to give the boy another chance. And Stevie came back with a song that had been inspired by the driving beat of the Rolling Stones' I Can't Get No Satisfaction. It was the first of a string of timeless and memorable hits he enjoyed in the 60s, and just the beginning of a long and successful career. 87.7. 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

0: Variety is good. 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We give you incredible variety. 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
0: 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When you think of instrumentals,
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dreamed. I dreamed I was in a Hollywood movie, and that I was the star of the movie. This really blew my mind.

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She poured some of the wine from bottle into the glass.

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Happy Mother's Day from all of us at MeTV Music.

Jagger wrote most of the songs he sang with the Rolling Stones with his songwriting partner Keith Richards. But for the song Ruby Tuesday, it was Richards who came up with all of the lyrics and most of the music. Bandmate Brian Jones gave him a hand with the composition and played the recorder. And bassist Bill Wyman fingered the double bass you hear, while Keith Richards operated the bow. What made the song a hit was that the A-side of the single it was released on was too controversial for the times, so DJs played the B-side. Enjoy this one from the Rolling Stones on MeTV FM.

0: He started his career following in the footsteps of Woody Guthrie and Pete Seeger. But as music fans turned from folk songs to flower power, he quickly found himself at the forefront of the counterculture.
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0: We've got close to an hour of nonstop music to play for you right now. How about you give us an hour and enjoy it? It's MeTV Music.

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It's MeTV Music.

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0: But she had her breakthrough at nearly 60 years old.
2: 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My son married a welder.
0: When Harvey Fierstein cast her as the extremely strict mother in his Torch Song trilogy.
2: Too bad she didn't weld his zipper shut. They got 10 kids.
0: It was a role she played on and off Broadway for the next 4 years. 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